0: רדיוס 100 FM. מוזיקה זה הכל.
1: Thank you, sir.
2: Are you well? Do they take good care of you?
1: Yes, sir. Thank you, sir.
2: Is there anything you need? Would you like some toys or books? Or dolls, perhaps?
1: Might I?
2: Speak up, child.
1: Might I have a bit of earth, sir?
2: A bit of earth?
1: To plant seeds in. Yes, sir. A garden.
2: Do you care about gardens so much, then?
1: I didn't know about them in India. I was always ill and tired, and it was too hot. I sometimes played at...
2: She wants a little bit...

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The seeds will grow.

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1: Right.
2: Only we know that.
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That in exhaling, however, we are giving life to the plant kingdom. As they take in carbon dioxide and exhale oxygen, we take in oxygen and exhale carbon dioxide. 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

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We share the same life-giving energy. Breathe in this shared energy.

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Healing and nourishing every cell of your body.

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Brothers and sisters around the planet.

relaxed and energized by this focus on your breathing. 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What are your strong points? What's going well?

looking at these limitations, almost as if they are set out in front of you where you can observe them. Allow an idea or a quality or an energy come to you that will release these limitations, that will move you a step forward. This quality might be love, will, compassion, wisdom, strength, empathy, focus, forgiveness, clear intelligence, or acceptance.

Somewhere in humanity, and somewhere in the universe, this quality exists. 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Focusing your intention, it's possible to breathe in this quality from the shared air all around us. So imagine now that you are breathing in this quality with each breath. 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Also into your mind. For a few moments now, simply allow yourself to bask in this quality, breathing it in to your whole being.

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Especially notice how you feel having this quality in this situation.

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Realizing that as you do this, you're playing a part in lifting not only yourself, but all those around you with this quality. And playing a part in making this world a better place for all of us.

Hello, greetings, and welcome. Each and every night as you sleep, your astral body lifts and separates from your physical body. And all of those dreams of the past, those dreams of falling and flying, are but conscious glimpses, remembrances, into the world of astral travel. On this hypnotic tape, you will be provided with the tools to accomplish conscious astral projection, so that what you have been accomplishing unconsciously, you will now be able to do consciously and at times other than your regular sleep time. And this is how it will be done. On this tape, I will guide you through three stages. In the first, you will be taken deeply into a hypnotic sleep, not a traditional sleep in the regular and accepted meaning of the word, but a hypnotic sleep, a twilight halfway between sleeping and awakening consciousness. Now, to move you into this level of mind, I will be using a system of suggestions designed to relax each and every part of your body. Now, following the relaxation, you will be guided through an experience to release from your mind, from your body, the lower negative vibrations, the vibrations of anger and hate, jealousy and fear. Following this cleansing, you will be given the necessary suggestions for the separation of your astral body from your physical body with awareness. Now, for many people, this conscious separation can take place within 30 days or less. For others, a greater period of time is necessary. You can greatly increase your success and the effectiveness of this tape by taking time daily to write from 10 to 20 times the following statement: I, followed by your name, will consciously astral project on or before, and here fill in a date 30 days from the first use of this recording. When you write this statement, make sure that you record your reactions to what you have written, even if the reactions are negative. Following your reactions, write the words, "Thank you." Now, as we're about ready to begin, find yourself in a comfortable position. Make sure that your clothing is loose, that there's nothing binding upon you, and that there's absolutely no chance of fatigue or that you may cut off the circulation in any part of your body. Now, one of the best times to be playing this tape is 1 hour before your regular scheduled bedtime. This is because you will be able to maintain a degree of consciousness that is so very, very vital and necessary. Because if you play this tape too late, no doubt that you will slip into a deep and natural and restful normal sleep. Now, if you're playing this tape at a time other than your regular sleep time, know that there are suggestions contained at the end of the tape for your safe return to your body and then to full awakening consciousness. However, if you're playing this tape before your regular bedtime, you will automatically void the awakening suggestions contained at the end of the tape. You will continue on your astral trip with full consciousness and awareness, returning and awakening at your normal, regular, and scheduled wake-up time. And when you awaken, you will find yourself full of energy and vitality, joy, and happiness. So let us begin. Take a long, slow, deep breath in through your nose. Take in as much air as you can. Hold the breath. Allow your eyes to close normally and naturally. And now exhale all the air from the body in a long, low, deep sigh. And let go. Eyes comfortably closed. Entire body beginning to settle down more and more. I want you to begin to get a picture in your mind of where you want to go on your astral journey. In the beginning, I suggest that you confine yourself to the room that you're in.
confined yourself in the beginning to the room that you're in. I want you to imagine with me that you're outside in nature, that it is an incredibly beautiful day, that the sun is warm and directly over your head. The sky is that beautiful blue, and the clouds, majestic, white, are moving by slowly. Now there are certain sounds associated with this incredibly beautiful day. Become aware of them. And there are certain smells. Become aware of them. There's a gentle breeze blowing across your body, and perhaps you can feel it moving your hair to one side. Relax. And move the light from the sun over your right arm, from the tip of your fingers to the shoulder. I want you to imagine moving it back and forth until you get the sensation of the warmth from the sun penetrating the skin and the muscles and the nerves, and you feel yourself going deeper and deeper, more deeply relaxed. For with each word that I utter and each breath that you take, you'll find yourself drifting deeper and deeper, more and more relaxed. Now, as this is a hypnotic tape, I know that you're aware that it should never, ever be played in a moving automobile, or any time, for that matter, when you wish to maintain full awakening consciousness. Move the light from the sun now to the left arm. And from the tip of the fingers to the shoulder, I want you to move it back and forth, up and down, until every cell and every tissue, every bone, every muscle feels the effect of the incredible light from the sun. And you go deeper and deeper, and more relaxed. Now, any time during the playing of this or any other hypnotic recording, you may always come to full awakening consciousness merely by counting from 1 to 5. At the count of 5, your eyes would open, your mind would become clear and alert. There would be incredibly beautiful feelings moving through your body and harmonious thoughts in your mind. This is doubly important, for if you feel any physical or mental discomfort during this astral projection tape, you need to know and to be very relaxed in knowing that you may always come to full awakening consciousness. But go, and go deeper, deeper, deeper, down deeper, deeper, deeper. Move the light from the sun down to your right leg, and from the toe all the way up to the knee and all the way up to the hip. Feel the warmth from the sun penetrate the skin and the muscles and the nerves. And you'll find that your body is beginning to settle down and get very heavy and very relaxed. As a matter of fact, you may find that if you at this moment went to lift either of your arms, you would find they were so very, very heavy that the effort involved in lifting them but a few inches would not be worth it. And you'd let go. And go deeper, and deeper, and still deeper.
as you bring the light from the sun now down to the left leg, from the toe to the hip. You feel that incredible sense of peace and relaxation. For the light from the sun is warm and shining down around your body, forming an egg, a cocoon, if you would, of light from the sun. And you feel it warmth, and you feel it peace, and you feel it oneness. Because there is a peace within you, a calmness, an anticipation. For you recognize that you have the ability to lift and separate consciously from the physical body. You know and understand that you're more than your body, that you're more than your intellect, that you're more than your emotions, and that the body is but a container, and you may separate from the container and maintain awakening consciousness. Bring the light from the sun now into the stomach area and feel the incredible warmth begin to relax every organ and every system in the lower part of the body. Now, in the event of an emergency sound while playing this or any other hypnotic recording, automatically you would come to full awakening consciousness. Regardless of the situation, you would be able to handle it logically in a relaxed, effective manner. Relax. And bring the light from the sun then into the chest, into the heart. And you can feel that incredible energy beginning to move into the body as it enters every cell and every system through the blood. And the peace and the calm. And you go deeper as I count eight. Down, down, down. Seven. Deeper, deeper, deeper. Six. Five. Four. Three. Two. One. Zero. Bring the light from the sun now into the body through the head. And let it move all the way down the spine till it touches your tailbone. And when it touches the tailbone, let it move out through every nerve of the body. Now, if at this time there's any organ or any system or any nerve of your body that may not be functioning as it should, I say this to you, that every organ and every system and every nerve will heal and will function in harmony, in peace, and balance with every other part of your body. Let go. Bring the light from the sun across the shoulders and let the burdens, the cares, the worries, and the anxieties just fall away from the body like water off a duck's back and then up the neck, relaxing the neck. And then the scalp, let the scalp relax. And the forehead. And then the little muscles around the eyes, let those relax. The cheeks relax. The cheeks relax. The jaw opens slightly. The jaw opens slightly. And finding extra saliva there, you may swallow it, and it would take you down deeper and deeper, more and more relaxed. You're encased in the white light from the sun, and you are at peace. It is now time to cleanse your body and your mind of the negative vibrations of anger and fear, of jealousy and hate. And to accomplish this, at the count of three, I want you to imagine with me
that your body is but a glass container. 1, 2, 3. Your body in your mind, in your imagination, is but a glass container. And we're now going to fill this glass container up through the feet with a warm, orange-colored liquid. And it's flowing in now, coming up the toes to the ankles, all the way up to the knee. It's a warm, orange-colored liquid that goes all the way up the legs to the trunk of the body. And when the liquid reaches the trunks of the body, it continues all the way up now, all the way up, filling up every organ and every system, every cell, until it reaches the arms. And when it reaches the arms, it'll flow down quickly to the fingertips, and then continue all the way up the neck, the head, filling up the sinuses, going all the way up the brain, and then flowing out the hair follicles themselves, so that every cell, every system, every tissue within the body is totally and completely immersed with the orange-colored liquid. Now the light from the sun is warm and shining down and through the body, moves down the spine and out the nerves. And the light now forms a magnet, because as the spoken word is said, it automatically draws from every cell and every consciousness of the body that particular negativity. So when I mention the word anger, the orange liquid now is absorbing from every cell of the body the anger that is stored there. Releasing the anger, let it go. And the orange liquid begins to change in color. Fear. Release all the fear within the body into the orange-colored liquid. Fear. Release it. Good. Hate. Release all the hate that you have in your body into the orange-colored liquid.

Excellent. Jealousy. Release all the jealousy into the body to be absorbed into the orange-colored liquid. Release it. Now with the anger and the fear and the jealousy and the hate of the body absorbed within the orange-colored liquid, two sets of valves automatically open. There are valves in your fingertips and valves in your toes. And as they open, the orange liquid now begins to ooze out of the body like a pus, carrying the anger and the fear and the jealousy and the hate from out of the body, the lower vibrations. And as the orange liquid leaves, you can feel the difference in the head and the neck and the chest and the breathing. And the light from the sun is warm within the body, within the container. The last of it is leaving. Now I want you to go down into the body and check it out. It's like you've never had an internal cleansing before, never had the body washed clean before. And because you've been willing to release these negatives, you'll find it very easy now to separate the body. You have prepared yourself well for the experience of leaving your physical body with awareness. And increasingly more now than any other time in the past, you are aware of the activities and the experiences that you have during your regular astral projections. You remember them more vividly. You remember their detail more accurately. And you can astral project with full consciousness. It is all right for you to astral project with full consciousness, because you know that conscious astral projection is a learned response, and that you positively have this ability within you. Because you know that each and every time at your regular sleep time, you consciously, unconsciously, subconsciously astral project. You are now surrounded by an envelope of white light from the sun. This is your shield and your protection. And you will always keep the light intense and bright around you, protecting you, shielding you, always. You can always direct this white light to any lower or negative vibration, and it will shield and it will protect you. And only your own masters and guides can enter into your vibratory frequency, for nothing less than truth and light and love can enter within your radiance. Now, if at any time during this experience you feel uncomfortable or decide to stop, all you would need to do is to think the word return. And automatically and instantaneously you would return to your body. Begin the count from 1 to 5. At the count of 5, your eyes would open, your mind would be clear and alert, and beautiful feelings would be moving through your body and harmonious thoughts through your mind. And this is true. Now you have the ability to leave the physical body consciously, and you know how to do it. For the physical body is but the container, and you are greater than your container. Your inner mind is now in harmony with these suggestions, for you are a divine being with all the rights and privileges of any other divine being, and you absolutely have the right to astral project. It is all right for you to astral project. You can astral project, and you will astral project on or before the date that you have chosen. Leaving and returning to your body is a learned technique, a technique that is accomplished by you, and you're learning to master it now. There is a quiet confidence, an expectation about you, and you accept all the suggestions that you've been given, and that it is all right for you to lift
and separate from the container, knowing that your silver cord will always be protected and you can always return to your physical body at any time that you desire. Feel the intensity. Feel the increasing power of the sun around you. Bring it into the body. Now expand the body from 1 to 3 inches in all directions. Expand it. Feel the vibrations, the pure pulsations of the body, the astral body. Your vibrations are coming up, up, up. As you express, as you experience, as you stretch the body, you can actually feel your fingers 3 inches longer than they were but a moment ago. Stretching your legs beyond their physical limits, stretching out from your legs, beginning to move, stretching, expanding the body, 3 inches above the chest, above the thighs, in the back. The light energy from the sun is moving through the body, through the container, relaxing your brain. Your brain is relaxed and at ease, confident, your mind and body are now completely relaxed and cleansed, stretching the body. For you know before you undertake any astral projection in the future, you will always protect yourself by entering this state of mind and bringing the light from the sun around you. Stretch the body. For it is now time to lift yourself from the body, to lift yourself out of the container. The light from the sun is forming a funnel around you. It's coming down into the body, down to meet your consciousness. All during this experience, you will be guided and protected. For the tunnel, for the funnel of light from the sun represents love, and you are now moving into the tunnel of love.

stretching the body. The tunnel is vibrating with love and the feeling that you are more than your physical body. You are setting aside the consciousness of the physical body at this point in the tunnel. And as you move steadily up into the tunnel, up into the light, you are being absolved and you are beginning to realize that you are an independent being. For the vibration of I am, I am, I am is filling your consciousness. 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It is drawing you up like a magnet.

the tunnel was vibrating with the feeling of love, that you are more than your emotions. And as your emotions are slipping away from you at this point in the tunnel, as you move higher and higher up into the tunnel of love, you are an absolute being realizing itself, its unlimited power, its unlimited potential. And the feeling of I can, I can, I can is moving through you as you move higher and higher into the tunnel of love.

moving higher. And the tunnel was vibrating with a feeling of love, that you're more than your intelligence. 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As you accept the fact that you are a thought, an absolute freedom, realizing itself, and the vibration of, I don't have to, I don't have to, I don't have to. I don't have to remain in my physical body. And so now you move out of your physical body, up into the light, and the light draws you like a magnet.

drifting up lightly, easily, higher and higher, being drawn into the light, lifting up. 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

0: to the object. 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As you gain in confidence and self-assurance, you move out from the room into other realms, into other schoolrooms. And yet you will always remain consciousness. You will always recall your sojourns. Using the power of your imagination to lift yourself into the tunnel of love, protected. The light from the sun is warm and shining down around you. Knowing that you can move to any place that you desire merely by thinking yourself there. Knowing that you can return to the body at any time by merely repeating the word to yourself, return. You are surrounded by the light, and that the forces of light and love . Now in a moment I will count from 1 to 5. At the count of 5, your eyes will open and your mind will become clear and alert. This is for your benefit if you're playing this recording at a time other than your regular bedtime, and you choose to come and return to your body and come to full awakening consciousness. If not, you will automatically void all awakening suggestions. Continue on your astral journey, being able to recall vividly every detail upon your awakening, for you are safe, secure, taken care of. And when you awaken, your mind will be clear and alert, the body rested and relaxed, beautiful feelings through the body and harmonious thoughts through the mind. 1, 2, coming up. 3, 4, 5.
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A person who thinks all the time has nothing to think about except thoughts. So, he loses touch with reality and lives in a world of illusions. By thoughts, I mean specifically chatter in the skull, perpetual and compulsive repetition of words, of reckoning and calculating. I'm not saying that thinking is bad. Like everything else, it's useful in moderation. A good servant, but a bad master. And all so-called civilized peoples have increasingly become crazy and self-destructive because through excessive thinking they have lost touch with reality. That's to say, we confuse signs, words, numbers, symbols, and ideas with the real world. Most of us would have rather money than tangible wealth, and a great occasion is somehow spoiled for us unless photographed. And to read about it the next day in the newspaper is oddly more fun for us than the original event. This is a disaster. For as a result of confusing the real world of nature with mere signs, such as bank balances and contracts, we are destroying nature. We are so tied up in our minds that we've lost our senses. Time to wake up. What is reality? Obviously, no one can say, because it isn't words. It isn't material, that's just an idea. It isn't spiritual, that's also an idea, a symbol. Reality is this.

realize that anybody whom you consider in matters spiritual, psychological, and so on, as an authority, has this authority because of your opinion that he has or she has. How do you know? If you say, for example, like a Protestant fundamentalist, that you believe in the Bible, that the Bible is inspired, or you may say, as a more liberal kind of Christian, that Jesus Christ is the greatest being that ever lived on earth. How do you know? It's your opinion that that is so. Lots of people may have told you so, and you may be very impressed by those people, but you bought it. And so therefore, if you say, well, I would like to become like that, that's an expression of the way you are. You couldn't feel, I would like to become like that, like the authority, like the Christ, except as an expression of the way you are now. And the way you are now is the quaking mess. And therefore, your emulation, your desire, your idealism to become like Christ is merely one of the appetites of your quakingness. It's an expression of you as you are. Don't fool yourselves. I'm not trying to put you down by talking about the quakingness. The quakingness may be, in fact, something very, very natural. The way we are, the state of affairs, and we shouldn't be ashamed of it. I'm not ashamed of it. I told you all it frankly. But it is important not to fool oneself about this. But there does, doesn't there, seem to remain a problem about existence, about being alive. Now let's go into what is that problem at the sort of nitty-gritty level. Very basic in our thinking is that we, as it say, one must live. We need to survive to go on. We need, therefore, money for food, for this, that, and the other. We must go on. And we know that we're not going to get away with it for very long. That after a certain number of years, we're going to die. The thing is going to end. The thing that we call I is going to be as it is in sleep. Deep sleep with no dreams. But that between now and that happening, there may be the most ghastly pains. Not only perhaps the pains of physical disease, or being wounded, or hurt, but the pains of worrying about our failure of responsibility to people who depend on us. And we suffer other people's suffering simply because we're sensitive and have imagination and participate in their sufferings, and our adrenaline and our chemicals respond simply by imagination to the sufferings of other people. And what about that? And so we can look at these problems and say, now, quite obviously, all these problems cannot be solved in a physical way. That is to say, we do not expect in our lifetime that medical skill will make us exempt from death. We do not seriously expect that human beings will all learn to be nice to each other and will refrain from war
and horrors of that kind, racial prejudice and so on. We don't seriously expect to find a method of being protected by taking some sort of drug against all possible disease and pain. So therefore we say, now maybe there's another way around. Maybe that instead of solving these problems at the technical level, we could solve them at the psychological and spiritual level by so disciplining ourselves, by so doing something with ourselves, that we wouldn't be afraid of it anymore. And so, in accord with that motivation, we seek out spiritual teachers, psychological teachers, this, that, and the other. Could we somehow be made over so that we don't worry about the quaking mess by a spiritual discipline or whatever? And you see, if you examine that, that this wanting to overcome the quaking mess and not have it anymore, that precisely is the quaking mess. The thing that we object to about ourselves is precisely what we do about overcoming it. In other words, the activity that we employ in overcoming it is the mess that we object to. Do you see that? And it's very important to realize that. And if you do realize it, you raise the question, then what can I do? What can I do to transform the quaking mess into the state of mind of the true mystic? Well, if you are the quaking mess, there's obviously nothing you can do to transform yourself into the state of mind which you idealize as that of being the true mystic, the Christ, the saint, or whatever. So, you realize that everything is phony, that all your ideals are simply manifestations of the quaking mess, trying to get away from itself. And that you are put in the position of, it is absolutely necessary for me to be different from the way I am, but there's absolutely nothing I can do about it because being the way I am, I cannot be different from that. Let's say this, but if we can put it in different ways. I know that I ought not to be selfish. And I would very much like to be an unselfish person, but the reason why I want to be an unselfish person is that I am very selfish and would far more love myself and respect myself if I were unselfish. Okay? I know that I ought to love God and whatever, and why do you want to love God? Well, because God is the biggest boss, and it's best to be on the side of the big battalion. That's really why I want to do it. In other words, because I'm looking for the safety of my own spiritual skin. So I think I ought to love God. Oh, sophisticated saints have known this. St. Paul understood it, St. Augustine understood it, Martin Luther understood it. They didn't know what the hell to do about it. But there was nothing to do about it. And yet something has to be done. Obviously. But you realize when you really look into yourself,
There's nothing you can do. And this, therefore, is our point of departure. That we here, perhaps not, mutually realize there is nothing we can do to be anything else than what we are. To feel any other way than what we feel at this moment. And to be then this quaking mess which has the capacity for the horrors about what life can do to us. However, this isn't as much of a blind alley, a cul-de-sac, as it sounds. Because if you discover a blind alley, it tells you something. Watch the flow of water when it crosses over an area of land, and you will see that it puts out fingers, and some of them stop because they come into blind alleys. The water doesn't pursue that course. It simply rises. And then it finds a way it can go. But it never uses any effort. It only uses weight, gravity. It takes the line of least resistance and eventually finds a course. Now we will do the same thing. Only we're ashamed of it, but we're going to do it anyhow. We think that when we come to a dead end, a blind alley, oh, I failed. Supposing the water, at each place where a finger of water stretches out over dry ground and doesn't go any further because the land is too high, the water were to say to itself, I failed. We would say it was neurotic water. Just wait, and it will find a way. Now, when you find, you see, that this predicament that I've been describing to you, that there's no way of transforming yourself, to become this fearless, joyous, divine being as distinct from the quaking mess. When is there no way? This is not a gloomy announcement. It is a very, very important communication. Tell you something. Because the land is telling the water, this isn't the way to go. There's another way. Try over here. So in the same way, life is telling you that's not the way to go. It's telling you, the message underlying this is you cannot transform yourself. Is giving you the message that the you that you imagine to be capable of transforming yourself doesn't exist. In other words, an ego, an I, separate from my emotions, my thoughts, my feelings, my experiences, who is supposed to be in control of them, cannot control them because it isn't there. And as soon as you understand that, things will be vastly improved.
we can go into this. What do you mean by the word I? We're going to make some experiments in this on some number of different levels, but in the ordinary way, what do you mean by the word I myself, your personality, your ego, what is it? Well, first of all, obviously, it's your image of yourself. It's composed of what people have told you about yourself, who you are, how they've reacted to you, and given you an impression that that's the sort of person you are. It's all your education goes into this, the style of life you put on, and so forth. But it's an image, it's an idea, it's your thought about yourself, and I suppose yourself is in fact not this, but is, to begin with, your total physical organism, your psychological organism. And, beyond that, an organism doesn't exist as an isolated thing any more than a flower exists without a stalk, without roots, without earth. So in the same way, although we are not stalked on the ground, we are nevertheless inseparable from a huge social context of, well, to begin with, parents, siblings, people who work for us, everything. I mean, it's just impossible to cut ourselves off from a social environment, and also, furthermore, from a natural environment. We are that. There's no clear way of drawing the boundary between this organism and everything that surrounds it. And yet, the image of ourselves that we have does not include all those relationships. Our idea of personality of ourselves includes no information whatsoever about the hypothalamus, an organism.

0: brain, the pineal gland, really of the way we breathe, of how our blood circulates, of how we manage to form a sentence, how we manage to be conscious, how you open and close your hand. The information contained in your image of yourself contains nothing about all that. And therefore, obviously, it's an extremely inadequate image. But nonetheless, we do think that the image of self refers to something. Because we have the impression, very strongly indeed, that I exist. And this isn't just an idea. We think, my God, it's a feeling. It's really substantially there in the middle of us. And what is it? What do you actually sense? Like, you know, when you're sitting on the floor and you feel the floor is there and is real and hard. Okay, what are you sitting on the floor? What do you have the sensation of? You know, that you here, when you're not hitting yourself. What is it? Well, in what part of your body do you feel yourself, the real I existing? We can explore this very deeply, but I'm going to give you a preliminary and superficial answer. The sensation which corresponds to the image of ourselves is a chronic muscular tension. Which has absolutely no useful function whatsoever. It is when you try, say, to concentrate. What do you do when you try to pay attention? When I was a little boy in school, I had sitting next to me another boy who had great difficulty in reading. And as he worked over the textbook with its perfectly tiffling information, he groaned and grunted to try to read, to get out the sounds, as if he were heaving enormous weights on his muscles. You know, spot, run. run. No. It was enormous weight he was heaving. And, you know, the teacher was vaguely impressed that he was trying. Phew. It had absolutely always tying yourself up into a knot has absolutely nothing to do with the way your mind works. Because, look, if you try to see hard, you know, look very intensely, and you make tight muscles around here, and maybe you clench your jaws a bit, if anything, that will make your vision more fuzzy. Because if you want to see something clearly, you must not make an effort. You must simply trust your eyes and your nervous system to do their thing. So you just look like that. I was writing the other night and I completely forgot somebody's name. But I knew that eventually my memory would produce it. And I just sat for a while and said to my memory, "You know very well who this person is. Please give me the answer." And said, boing, there it was. because that's the way nerves work. They don't work by forcing. And yet we've all been brought up to try to force our nervous activity, our concentration, our memory, our comprehension, and indeed our very love. We've tried to force it with muscles. Men will understand me if I say, you cannot force by muscular effort yourself to have an erection. Women will understand me if I say, you cannot force yourself with muscles to have an orgasm. It has to happen. And you must trust it to happen. And there is absolutely nothing you can do about it by using your muscles. Nothing, nothing, nothing. So, in precisely the same way. Well, let's complete the picture. So, therefore, the notion that we have of ourselves, of ego, is a compound of an image of ourselves which does not fit the facts, and a sensation of muscular straining which is futile. So that what you conceive to be yourself is the marriage of an illusion and a futility. So, well, what are we, if that isn't the case? Well, obviously, if you want to take a scientific point of view, by that mythology, then your organism, about which we know very little, and the organism, as we've seen, is inseparable from its environment. And so you are the organism environment. In other words, you are no less than the universe. Each one of you is the universe expressed in the place which you feel is here and now. You're an aperture through which the universe is looking at itself, exploring itself. And we're going to go into that much more deeply. So when you feel that you are a lonely put upon, isolated little stranger confronting all this, see, you have an illusory feeling. Because the truth is the reverse. You are the whole works that there is, that always was and always has been, always will be. Only, just as my whole body has a little nerve end here, which is exploring and which contributes to the sense of touch, you are just such a little nerve end for everything that's going on. Just as the eyes serve the whole body and help it to find its way around, so you are, as it were, serving the whole universe. You're a cell in it. And it's exploring itself. So that you, as a function, you are a function of all that. And therefore, if this is so, it just doesn't fit. These facts do not fit the way we feel. Because we feel it the other way around. I am a little lonely thing exploring all this universe and trying to get something out of it, do something with it. And I know I'm going to fail because I know I'm going to die one day. So we're all fundamentally depressed. And think up all these fantasies about what's going to happen to us when we're dead and all that kind of thing. What's going to happen to you when you're dead? What do you mean, you? If you are basically the universe, that question is irrelevant. You never were born and you never will die. Because what there is you. And that should be absolutely obvious. But it is not obvious at all. That should be the simplest thing in the world. That you, the I, is what has always been going on and always will go on forever and ever. But we have been bamboozled by religionists, by politicians, by fathers and mothers, by all sorts of people to tell us, you're not it. And we believed it. So, do you see now why, if I put it to you in this very negative way, you can't do anything to change yourselves, to become better, to become happier, to become more serene, to become mystics or anything. If I say you can't do a damn thing, can you understand this negative statement in a positive way? What I'm really saying is that you don't need to. Because if you see yourselves in the correct way, you are all as much extraordinary phenomena of nature as, say, trees, clouds, the patterns in running water, the shape of fire, the arrangement of the stars, the form of a galaxy. You are all just like that. Nothing wrong with you at all. Except that I have to add this little slip. You have in you, you do think there's something wrong with you. See? And there's no question, you do. We all object to ourselves in various ways. And I'm going to add, there's nothing wrong with that either. Because that's part of the flow. That's part of what is going on. That's part of what we do. So I don't, you see, what I'm actually going to do is I'm going to deliver you from a sense of guilt. Because I'm going to teach you that you needn't feel guilty because you feel guilty. Of course you feel guilty. It's like someone put a match on you and you feel hot. So they taught you as a child to feel guilty, and you feel guilty. They say, well, if somebody comes along and says, well, you shouldn't. It's not the point. I'm going to say, not that you shouldn't, but that you do, and don't worry about it. And if you want to say further, but I can't help worrying about it, I'm going to say to you, okay, worry about it. This is a principle called in Japanese, judo, meaning the gentle way. Go along with it, go along with it, go along with it. So therefore, this is the beginning of meditation. You don't know what you're supposed to do. What can you do? But if you don't know what you're supposed to do, you watch. You simply watch what's going on. Like, say, somebody plays music. You listen, and you just follow those sounds. And eventually, you understand the point of the music. The point cannot be explained in words, because music is not words. But after a while, in listening to any music, you will understand the point of it. And that point will be the music itself. So in exactly the same way, you can listen to all experiences, because all experiences whatsoever are vibrations coming at you.
1: You are these vibrations, as a matter of fact. If you could really feel out what is happening, what you are aware of as you and as everything else is all the same. It's a vibrations of all kinds, and they're on different

0: of what you now feel.
1: And this thing is going, see?
0: Now, instead of saying, what should I do about it? Because who knows what to do about it? To know what to do about this, you would have to know everything. And if you don't, then the only thing that, at least to begin with, you can do is watch. Watch what's going on. Watch not only what's going on the outside, but also what's going on the inside. Treat your own thoughts, your own reactions, your own emotions about what's going on outside, as if those inside reactions were also outside things. That you're just watching. And follow, simply observe how they go. Note now, you may say, this is difficult. I am bored by watching what is going on. Let's say you sit quite still and you are simply observing what is happening. All the sounds outside, all the different shapes and lights in front of your eyes, all the feelings on your skin, inside your skin, belly rumbles, thoughts going on inside your head, chatter, chatter, chatter. I ought to be writing a letter to so-and-so. I should have done this, but all of the bilge going on. See, you just watch it. But then you say to yourself, but this is boring. Now, watch that too. What is it? What kind of a funny feeling is it that makes you say, but this is boring? Where is it? Where do you feel it? I should be doing something else instead. What's that feeling? What part of your body is it in? Is it in here? Is it in here? Is it in the soles of your feet? Where is it? Boring. The feeling of boredom can be very interesting if you try to look it up. So you simply watch at everything going on without attempting to change it in any way, without judging it, without calling it good or bad, you watch it. And that is the essential process of meditation.

We all know what reality is, but we can't describe it. Just as we all know how to beat our hearts and shape our bones, but cannot say how it is done. Water becomes clear and calm only when left alone.

I was trying to explain this morning that what, for want of a better word, we call meditation, or I sometimes prefer to say contemplation, is really supposed to be fun. And I have some difficulty in conveying this idea because everybody takes everything to do with religion seriously. And you must understand that I'm not a serious person. I may be sincere, but not serious. Because I don't think the universe is serious. And the trouble gets into the world very largely because the various beings take themselves seriously.

0: instead of playfully. And after all, you must become serious if you think that something is desperately important. You will only think that something is desperately important if you're afraid of losing it. And if you're afraid of losing it, it isn't really worth having. People who drag on living because they're afraid to die will teach their children to do the same. And they will teach their children to live that way. And so it goes on and on. If you were God, would you be serious? Would you want people to treat you as if you were serious? Would you want to be prayed to? Think of all the maudlin things that people say in their prayers. Would you want to listen to that all the time? Would you encourage it?
1: No.
0: Not if you were God. So in the same way, meditation is different, you see, therefore, from the sort of things that people are supposed to take seriously. Because it doesn't have any purpose. When you talk about practicing meditation, it's not like practicing rifle shooting or playing the piano, which one does in order to attain a certain perfection. You practice in order to make perfect. You practice the piano to go on stage and perform. But you don't practice meditation that way, because if you do, you're not meditating. The only way in which you can talk about the practice of meditation is to use the word practice in the same way as when somebody says that he practices medicine. It's his way of life. It's his vocation. He does it every day. Maybe he does it the same way every day. Maybe if it's good, that's fine. Because in meditation, you see, there's no idea of time. In practicing learning things, time is of the essence. Let's do it as fast as possible. Let's find a faster way of learning how to do this. In meditation, a faster way of learning is of no importance whatsoever. Because its focus is always on the present. And there may occur growth in it. But it's the same way that a plant grows. Once upon a time in China, there was a family, farming family, and they were having dinner. And the oldest son came in late. And they said, "Why are you late for dinner?" He said, "I've been helping the wheat to grow." Oh. So they came out next morning and all the wheat was dead. Well, what happened was that he had gone and pulled each stalk up a little. Yeah. To help it grow. So growth always occurs in a being like a plant, which is perfect at every step. No progress is involved in the transformation of an acorn into an oak. Because the acorn is a perfect acorn, and the sapling is a perfect sapling, and the big oak tree is a perfect oak, which again produces acorns. Perfect acorns, you see. At every stage, it's there. Just as in the unfoldment of a musical composition, it is arrived at every stage, and it cannot be otherwise. So the meditation work is the same. Exactly the same. So we should not talk about beginners as distinct from experts. We should develop, if we could, a new vocabulary. So, it's very difficult in the context of our competitive world to speak about things like this. To bring about the idea of doing something which is not acquisitive. Which you're not going to get anything out of. Because there's no one to get anything. When you understand what I've been talking about there being no experiencer separate from experience, then there's no one to get anything out of life. or to get anything from meditation. So we have here a sort of law of reversed effort.

You must therefore understand that as a background to anything said about technique. Because whenever we talk about techniques, we seem to be talking about the competitive thing, mastery, the idea of mastery of technique. But on the other hand, if you play a musical instrument, technique is very important in the making of a satisfactory sound. But if you force the learning of technique, or force the performance of it, everyone will hear it. And you will hear it, the forcing of it yourself, and it will be unmusical. And so, you have to address yourself to the playing of an instrument without hurry. And never, never force anything. And you will find there is a point then that where the instrument seems to play itself. And when you get that peculiar feeling of the sound that is coming out of a flute or a violin string or whatever is, as it were, happening of itself, then you're playing the instrument properly. Same way with you sing. There comes a point when your voice takes over. This is the difference between spiration and inspiration. You may say, as Christians do, that the act of worship is inspired by the Holy Spirit. That when monks are chanting, they are told that the Holy Spirit is chanting through them. They are flutes for the Holy Spirit. And this has a very precise and technical meaning. Because there is a way of producing the breath and of producing sound where it comes of itself and you don't do it. And we will call that way of producing sound Holy Spirit. But it's based on breath. I pointed out in the first session that breath is a curious operation because it can be experienced as both a voluntary doing and an involuntary happening. You can do a breathing exercise and feel that I am breathing in just the same way as you can feel I am walking. But on the other hand, you breathe all the time when you're not thinking about it. And in that way, it's involuntary. You must breathe. And so it is the faculty, attending to which we can realize the unity of the voluntary and involuntary systems. So therefore, what is called anapanasati in Buddhism means mindfulness of the breath, watching breath. And watching breath is fundamental in meditation. Because it's like sound. It's so easy to see the happening in it, as distinct from what we thought of as the doing. Breath happens. But the curious thing is about breath is that you can get with the happening of breath. And in getting with it, you can do extraordinary things with it. Anyone who swims knows this. Anyone who sings. Anyone who does, as a matter of fact, any athletic thing knows that the breathing is important. The alignment, the synchronization of what you're doing with your breathing is the whole art.
as it is in the archery also. But powerful breath is not worked by muscle power. It is worked by gravity, by weight. And what I would like you to do is, if you will sit upright, and the reason for this is very simple, that the part of your body in which the breathing is occurring is unencumbered. And also, sitting upright on the floor, you are slightly uncomfortable, so that you won't go to sleep. And in any peaceful and quiet state of mind, it's very easy to go to sleep. And now, in this way, in this position, you simply become aware of your breathing without trying to do anything about it at all. You let it happen and watch it.

you are also at the same time letting your ears hear whatever they want to hear. In other words, you let them hear just as you're letting your lungs breathe. Now, beyond this, can you get the idea of breathing out heavily? Letting the breath fall outwards without pushing it. And as you get to the end of the out-breath, do it with the same sort of feeling that you have when you let your body drop into a very comfortable bed. You drop out. Let go. Fall. Let weight do it. And then after a while, the breath will return. Don't pull. Let it fall back in. And drop in until you've had enough. And then let it drop out again. It's a good idea in this to breathe in through the nostrils and out through the lips, allowing there to be a slight sensation of moving air on your lips so that you know you're breathing and that you're not just straining your muscles. But never force anything. Just have the feeling of it going that way by virtue of weight. And then, as you let the breath fall outwards, you simply float a sound on it. Think of a sound that pleases you, a note that seems agreeable to your voice. And as you breathe out heavily, imagine that sound to yourself, whatever you feel like. Hum it out loud.

Now, you know, you're still a little short-winded and uneasy about a thing like this. You can, as well as allowing the sound to hum and happen with breath that is falling out, you can, as it were, simply request it to increase the volume without forcing. And you can keep a sound humming as a whole group of people together by, when your sound ends, bring it in again quite softly and then allow the volume to rise. And then you will get a more or less continuous production of sound by group. But it's important to have the sound running continuously. Try it again, picking your own note this again once more.

from this moment. What we're working into is the completely liberated, but soft and gentle, letting of sound happen through us without the slightest sense of strength, so that you are not singing it, but it is singing with your voice. Don't premeditate the tune, but let it come, so that it's as if almost you were talking nonsense. I mean, you know, I can talk nonsense at the drop of a hat. I can give you a whole lecture in a completely non-existent language. But what you're doing is you're doing this gently with voice, and you're simply preoccupied with it, like easy humming to yourself.

And as and when I talk, just hear the sound of my voice. Don't bother about what it means. Your brain will take care of that by itself. Just let your eardrums respond as they will to all vibrations now in the air. Don't let yourself or your ears be offended by improper or unscheduled sounds. If, for example, the record is scratchy, okay. You wouldn't object if you were listening to it sitting by a fire, crackling logs. Let 'em ring. It's just a noise.

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And just let the vibrations in the air play with your ears.

You must understand that in meditation we are concerned only with what is, with reality, nothing else. The past is a memory, the future an expectation. Neither past nor future actually exist. There is simply eternal now. So don't seek or expect a result from what you're doing. That wouldn't be true meditation. There's no hurry. Just now you're not going anywhere. Simply be here. Live in the world of sound. Let it play. That's all.

0: in the world of pure sound, can you actually hear anyone who is listening? Can you hear any difference between all these sounds on the one hand and yourself on the other?
1: Now, when you were thus absorbed in sound, where were you? This would be called a state of consciousness, where we have a primitive form of samadhi. That is to say, we are happily absorbed in what we are doing, and we have forgotten about ourselves. You can't very well do that and worry. Or think anything serious. And you'll notice that there's a special way of doing it. Because, I mean, we can go crazy and we can do kind of the wild Indian chants. But in this, you are sort of straining too much as a rule, see? If you keep it down to a soft thing like this, and get the floating feeling of the voice, if you instantly you feel any sound is uncomfortable, avoid it. Slip down if you're going too high. Slip up if you're getting too low. If your voice tends to change, follow its change. So that you're just swinging along with it. This is the point of why, from ancient times, people discovered humming and singing, and everybody used to sing while they worked. But you will notice that today, very few people sing at all. You have to make a thing of it. People are afraid of their voices, their melodic voice is distinct from the spoken voice. I know an enormous number of people who never sing at all. Why is it that when the scriptures, the Upanishads, the sutras are read, they are invariably chanted? Because an extra dimension is added to the voice as soon as you bring a note into it. That's the divine element, you see. The note sound, the singing sound, symbolically speaking. So, this is a form of what I would call free mantra chanting, like we did it then, which isn't used much. It does give you, as you do it, a very good idea of what the meditative state is. Because it isn't just the letting happen, only the things going on around, that's inside you as well. As distinct from the prescribed mantra, like Om Mani Padme Hum, or Om Ah Hum, Om Ram, Shri Ram, Jai Jai Ram, Hare Krishna, Hare Krishna, Krishna Krishna, Hare Hare, etc. Each one of them has a different feeling to it. The Tibetan monks go down to an extraordinarily deep sound. They go as deep as you can get. There is a reason for this. It's very difficult to explain, because you have to do it. But when you go down into sound as deeply as you can get, you're going to an extreme of the vibration. And everybody feels naturally that what is deep is
2: sort of the underpinnings, the foundation. And when they go into that deep sound, they are literally exploring the depths of sound. As we say, go into it deeply. But you can very readily see, once you get into that, that you're in another state of consciousness altogether. You're not anymore in fidgety chattering to your skull every day consciousness. What I call normal restlessness. But in this way, you get a sensuous feeling of the breath, that it's very enjoyable to breathe. And then you will find this will help in the quality of the sound you produce. And we, of course, have to get away from some of our musical prejudices when we do this. Now, I know, I'm sorry, but everybody thinks that to spend a lot of time gently humming nonsense to yourself is a waste of time. What are you going to do with the time that you save? But the point, though, is with all this, the first thing we have to understand is what I will call deep listening. And very few people ever really listen. Because instead of receiving the sound, they make comments on it all the time. They're thinking about it. And so the sound is never fully heard. You just have to let it take over. Let it take you over completely. Then you get the samadhi state of becoming it. And it also means that you abandon your socially nervous personality. Where one of the reasons why people don't sing is that they hear so many masters on records and they're ashamed of their own voices and think there's no point singing unless I'm good at it. Well, that's like saying there's no point my doing anything at all unless I'm particularly gifted at it, which is ridiculous. But singing is, of course, very good for you, but we won't mention that, because it brings in too much purposelessness into it. But it's like a child will make noises because of the absorbing interest of making noises. The child will make all sorts of see? To explore the possibilities of what you can do with a voice. See? You don't see adults going around here. They'll all be shy. See? Tremendous fun. But all this is perfectly incorporable with the meditation. It embarrasses the hell out of some people. I said, what are you laughing at? No, I don't see any point in laughing at some funny. I had a friend who was a theological student. He was very fat. And he used to sit on the elevated train that went from Evanston into Chicago. There were seats run right down the side of the train, so he'd sit in the middle of one side, and everybody in the car could see him. The fat fellow was sitting, and you get on at Evanston.
1: he'd sit there on a kind of bacon and he'd start to chuckle to himself. And slowly he'd work it out. He'd pass through all his flesh by breaking. And by the time they got into Chicago, the whole town.
3: Audible hopes you have enjoyed this program.

Now I'm going to teach you a relaxing breath, the most powerful relaxation method that I know, one that I teach to almost all patients that I work with. Again, you're going to put your tongue in the yogic position, the tip touched to that ridge of tissue just above your front teeth, and you're going to keep it there for the duration of the exercise. In this exercise, you're going to inhale through your nose quietly and exhale through your mouth noisily. So you're going to be exhaling around your tongue. It helps if you purse your lips outward. And the sound you're going to make when you exhale is a kind of whoosh, like. So just try that a few times so you get comfortable with exhaling through your mouth around your tongue.

I'm going to describe this exercise to you, and then I'm going to do it with you. You're first going to exhale through your mouth completely. You're then going to inhale quietly through your nose to a count of four. Hold your breath for a count of seven, and exhale through your mouth to a count of eight. So you notice that exhalation is going to be twice as long as inhalation. You're then going to repeat that for a total of four breath cycles. This takes very little time. Now, what's important here is this ratio of 4-7-8 for inhalation, hold, exhalation. The actual amount of time that you do this for is not so important. It's that ratio that's important. What's going to limit you is how long you can comfortably hold your breath. I think you'll find, as I do, that as you practice this over time, you'll be able to slow the whole thing down and hold your breath for longer. But to start with, I'm going to count at what I think is a moderate rate. But if this is uncomfortable for you, feel free to speed it up. Let me show you what it sounds like first, and then I will count for you and we can do it together. So first, exhale completely through your mouth. In through your nose for a count of four. Hold for seven. And out for eight. Now notice here that if you're going to make your exhalation last for a count of eight, you don't want to blow it all in the first 2 seconds. So let the breath out in a measured, slow fashion so you can get all the way to eight. And then you're going to repeat this again. In for four, hold for seven, out for eight. All right, let's do this together. I'm going to count with you. So begin by letting all the air out through your mouth. Close your mouth, in through your nose. One, two, three, four. Hold. One, two, three, four, five, six, seven. Out. One, two, three, four, five, six, seven, eight. Close your mouth. In. One, two, three, four. Hold. One, two, three, four, five, six, seven. Out. One, two, three, four, five, six, seven, eight. Close in. One, two, three, four. Hold. One, two, three, four, five, six, seven. Out. One, two, three, four, five, six, seven, eight. One more in. One, two, three, four. Hold. One, two, three, four, five, six, seven. Out. One, two, three, four, five, six, seven, eight. Very good. Now just breathe normally. Don't try to influence your breath. And notice how you feel. Most people doing this the first time say they feel very good, that this feels relaxing. Some people may find that they feel a little lightheaded on doing this for the first time. The lightheadedness will disappear as you practice this regularly, but you will find, as I do, that there is a very pleasant altered state of consciousness that comes with this breath. My experience is that when I finish it, it's a little bit difficult for me to come back and open my eyes and pay attention to what's going outside. There's something very pleasant about this state, and I want to stay in it. And I can assure you that as you practice over time, that experience, that altered state of consciousness, will become more powerful and more desirable. If you do this regularly, you will find that it gets easier and easier, that you can slow it down. And what I'd like you to do is, after a month of doing this technique regularly, meaning four breath cycles twice a day, that's the minimum to do. If you want to do it more, you're welcome to do that, but you've got to do it at least twice a day. If after a month you're comfortable with this, I want you then to increase it to eight breath cycles twice a day, but you never go above eight breath cycles. This is a very powerful technique. After you have worked with it for some time, I think you can then begin to use it in a variety of ways. You can use it if anything happens that upsets you, somebody says something to you that's upsetting, someone cuts you off in traffic,
before you react, do this breathing technique. Many people that I've worked with find that this helps with cravings as well. If you're trying to quit smoking, for example, whenever the craving for a cigarette appears, if you will do this breathing technique, by the time you're finished with it, the craving will have passed. It may come again, but you simply repeat the breathing technique. If you feel anxious, this is the most effective anti-anxiety technique that I know. So let's do this again. 4 breath cycles. Let all the air out through your mouth. In through your nose. 1, 2, 3, 4. Hold. 1, 2, 3, 4, 5, 6, 7. Out. 1, 2, 3, 4, 5, 6, 7, 8. Close in. 1, 2, 3, 4. Hold. 1, 2, 3, 4, 5, 6, 7. Out. 1, 2, 3, 4, 5, 6, 7, 8. Close in. 1, 2, 3, 4. Hold. 1, 2, 3, 4, 5, 6, 7. Out. 1, 2, 3, 4, 5, 6, 7, 8. And one more in. 1, 2, 3, 4. Hold. 1, 2, 3, 4, 5, 6, 7. Out. 1, 2, 3, 4, 5, 6, 7, 8. Breathe normally and observe how you feel.

easily

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Welcome. I'm Randy Thomas. And I'm excited that you've chosen me to help you with your habits or to learn success. Over the next few minutes, I hope we can become good friends. If you're listening to this on one of the CDs, please don't listen to it while driving a car. These CDs are very relaxing, and we wouldn't want you to get into an accident. You should be in good, comfortable clothes, sitting or laying in a comfortable position, in a quiet room where no one will disturb you for about the next 20 minutes. The first thing we're going to do is relax. The music's going to fade down slowly, and we're going to relax. Now, with the music fading down softly in our ear, do exactly what I say. Now, let's relax. Clear your mind. That's good. Clear your mind. That's right. Just relax. Relax. Let all your worries about the day go. And just relax. Just relax. Slowly roll your eyes up as if trying to see the back of your eyelids. Roll them up further. Relax. Roll them up more. Hold them there. But relax the rest of your body. Just relax. Roll your eyes up and relax. By now your eyes are probably burning, maybe hurting, and more than likely they want to close.

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Don't let them close. Keep your eyelids open. Roll your eyes up more. Relax. Keep your eyes up. Roll them up. But relax your body. Your eye muscles are now relaxing. They're starting to shake now. This is normal. It's their way of relaxing. But now your eyes are starting to close. Your eyes are closing. Let them close. Relax. Keep your eyes rolled back, but let your eyelids close. Now imagine that your eyes are glued shut. They are glued shut. They are glued shut. If you try to open them, they will stick even more. You will only open them if you have to. Otherwise, every noise and every word I say, your eyes will become even more glued. Just relax. Your eyes are glued shut. Try to open them, but you can't. They're glued shut. You are now so relaxed that you only hear me. You hear nothing else. Just relax. Relax. With every sound you hear and every word I say, you will go deeper to sleep. Sleep now. Deep sleep. Sleep. Sleep. Sleep. Deeper. Deeper. Sleep. Sleep. Focus only on my words, focus only on my voice, and go deeper to sleep. Sleep. Sleep. Deeper to sleep. Go to sleep. Deeper to sleep. Just relax. Go deeper to sleep. Deeper. Deeper. Deeper to sleep. Just relax. Relax. Deeper. Deeper to sleep. Deeper to sleep. The only noise you hear is my voice. The music is getting lighter and lighter. The music is fading out further and further. Because you're focusing more and more on my voice. Deeper to sleep. Deeper to sleep. You will only focus on my voice. You will only hear me. You will only wake up if you need to, or I tell you to. Otherwise, you're going deeper and deeper to sleep. You will hear nothing but my voice. Sleep. Sleep. Sleep. Sleep. Going deeper to sleep. Deeper to sleep. The more you focus on my voice, the quieter the music gets. The music's actually fading away. You can just barely hear the music now. You're focusing more on my voice and going deeper to sleep. Sleep. Sleep. Sleep. Deeper, deeper to sleep. You're relaxing. You're going deeper to sleep. Deeper, deeper, deeper to sleep. With every sound you hear and every word I say, you go deeper to sleep. Deep sleep. Sleep. Sleep. Deeper. Deeper to sleep. You're going deeper and deeper. Sleep. Sleep now. Sleep. Sleep. Sleep. Sleep. You hear nothing but my voice.
And the music is getting quieter and quieter. By now you can just barely hear the music. You're focusing so much on my voice. Sleep. Sleep. Deeper to sleep. Deeper to sleep. You will only wake up if you need to, or I tell you to. Just sleep. Deeper to sleep. Sleep. Sleep. Sleep. Sleep. Sleep. Sleep. Sleep. Sleep. Deeper to sleep. With every sound you hear and every word I say, you go deeper to sleep. Deep sleep. Sleep. You're so relaxed. You're so relaxed. You're so asleep. You're so asleep. You're relaxed. You're asleep. Sleep. Sleep. Sleep. Sleep. Now you're so focused on my voice that the music is actually cutting out. You no longer even hear the music. The music's still playing, but you don't hear it. You're so asleep. You're asleep. Deep asleep. Sleep. Sleep. Sleep. With every sound you hear and every word I say, you go deeper to sleep. Sleep. Sleep. Deeper to sleep. Deeper to sleep. Sleep. Sleep. Sleep. Deeper to sleep. Deeper to sleep. Just relax. Relax. Relax. Sleep. Sleep. Sleep. Sleep. Sleep. Just relax. Just relax. Sleep. Sleep. Just relax and sleep. Deeper to sleep. You're so relaxed. So relaxed. So relaxed. You're so relaxed. You now hear nothing but my voice. Nothing but my voice. You're so relaxed. You're so relaxed. Sleep. Sleep. Sleep. Sleep. We're going to begin our session now. You will remember everything I say, but you will not remember this session. From now on, when your alarm clock goes off in the morning, you will get up immediately. You will do whatever you need to do to get ready for work, eat your breakfast if you like, and then you will go to work. From now on, you will not be late for work. When you get to work, you will work hard, and you will do a decent day's work without goofing off, without playing around. You can be successful at work. You will be successful at work. From now on, when you get the urge to be lazy, go home early, stay out sick, whatever the case may be, you will turn that urge into great power, the power to do awesome work. You will do the best work that day of your life. Every time you think you need to go home early, you will just start working harder. You will not know why you're working harder, you just will work harder. From now on, when you get the urge to call in sick, unless you're really, truly sick, you will go to work and you will work the hardest you've ever worked that day. You will not know why you're doing this, you will just do it.
You are not a lazy person. You can get up and go to work on time, whether that be in the morning, afternoon, or night. If you work first shift, second shift, or third shift, when that alarm clock goes off, you will get right up. No more laying around. From now on, when it's time to go to bed, you will go straight to bed. You will not stay up another 30 minutes. You will not stay up another hour. You will get plenty of sleep. You need your sleep. When there's something that needs to be done around the house, from now on, instead of putting it off until tomorrow, you will do it. Just do it. You will do it and get it done. Whether that means fixing the sink, fixing the toilet, fixing the front door, mowing the grass, fixing the car, whatever needs to be done, taking the trash out, you will do it. No more putting it off until tomorrow. You will do it. You can do this. You are not lazy. You are not lazy. You are not lazy. From now on, when you know something needs to be done, you will have the urge just to get up and do it. No more laying around. You will just get up and do it. You will not know why you're getting up and doing it. You will just do it. It will just come natural to you. From now on, when your spouse says something needs to be done, you will do that too. You are not lazy. You can be successful at this. You will be successful at this. Now we're going to bring our session to a close. You will remember everything I told you, but you will not remember this session. It is important that you continue to listen to this CD over and over, probably twice a week, but at least twice a month. I'm going to start bringing you awake now. I'm going to count slowly to five, and when I reach five, you'll be wide awake. With each number I count, you'll hear the music fading up in your ear. One. The next time you hear this tape, you will fall asleep faster and go into even deeper sleep. Two. You will feel great. You'll feel like you've slept all night. Three. You'll remember everything I said, but you won't remember the session. Four. You're starting to wake up. You're now hearing the music very loud. 5. Wide awake, wide awake, wake up, wake up, open your eyes. Open your eyes now. You can open your eyes. You're wide awake. You're wide awake. Open your eyes. You're wide awake. You're awake. You feel great. You're awake. Remember to listen to these CDs at least twice a week, but at least twice a month. Thank you for listening. May God bless. Gladius, me I fame.

So, sit in a chair, have your back straight, face the south, take a slow, gentle breath, hold that for a moment, and exhale. Take another slow, gentle breath, hold that for a moment, and exhale. And as you exhale, tell yourself, hey, I'm going deeper and deeper, more and more relaxed, deeper and deeper. Take three breaths in this way, and then start to body talk yourself into a state of relaxation. And there's nothing more to that than just visualizing the various parts of your body in a relaxed state. So you visualize your feet, you visualize your ankle, your legs, your upper torso. It's particularly important to release the tension that's in the muscles of the jaw and the shoulders. So you just tell your shoulders relax, tell your jaw relax, and get rid of anything that's particularly bothering you, that's on your mind. So you just sort of say to your mind, hey, look, I appreciate we've got a bunch of problems and the car needs fixing and the cat's got the clap, but we'll handle this later. See your body relaxing and see yourself moving gently away from that reality that we know as external reality. The next thing I do is I go through some various etheric exercises that open the chakras and basically consolidate my energy. You don't necessarily have to get that complicated. All you have to do is see the heart chakra opening like a flower, and then move to the throat and see that opening. Then move to the third eye and see that opening. And then feel the golden light pouring through the crown chakra at the top of your head. If you don't believe in chakras, don't open them. Just leave them there. They're probably open on their own anyway. And as you open up, you begin to feel yourself connecting into these other levels, these other worlds. In the end, all these inner dimensions and all of the energy that permeates our reality are just levels of consciousness. By opening up, you reach inside those levels, and bit by bit, there is energy there to help you. You begin to develop as a truly transdimensional being. Then as you're sitting there, pictures or words will come to you. The ego will try to interrupt you. It'll start to tell you something. It'll start to get you thinking about something, an obligation, a party that you've agreed to go to next week. But you have to push up against that, because what you're going to do is establish that the real you, the inner you, is actually the dominant force in this lifetime, not the personality. So when the personality says to you, hey, we've got to get the car serviced, you say, I don't accept that energy. And you gently push it away. And when another thought comes up, say, I don't accept that energy. And again, push it away. Try to create as blank a mind as possible. For most people, 10 seconds of a completely blank mind is tough to do. But bit by bit it comes. And again, you have to persevere. It will be frustrating at times, but then you're not seeking to achieve perfection in 15 minutes. It may take a while, and if you're eternal, what the hell do you care how long it takes? No one can promise you that you will instantly enter into a Buddhist-type serenity. You can't. It's not possible. However, with the help of technology, with the help of the metronome,

You can work on it, and you can work on it quickly. It really depends on the level of your desire, as mentioned before. How much do you want to transcend? How much do you want to change? How much do you want to learn about yourself? Okay, you're meditating, and dialogue comes to your mind, and you gently push it away. Bit by bit, after a while, you're going to see colored blobs that move across your eyes. They move in arcs, left to right, or right to left. These colored blobs come from the way that the optic nerve works. And what you do is just watch them. They're very pretty and interesting. Let them go. They don't really mean very much. Next, you're going to start to see symbols. Now, the symbols again will be moving on a dark background, which of course is your eyelids, which are closed. They will be tracking left to right or right to left. More often than not, the symbols will be coming up from the subconscious mind, and they'll come up in strings or groups. So for a week, you'll see faces, like loads and loads of faces, beautiful faces, grotesque faces, old people's faces, young people's faces. And then the faces disappear, and your screen melts to darkness, and suddenly up come trees. Then you see 100 different types of trees. And then another week, it'll be geometric shapes, and another week, letters and words. And bit by bit, all of this information passes in front of your eyes, and it's really a way of the subconscious mind beginning to enter into a dialogue with you. It's showing you

The pigs don't know that. The pigs don't know that. The pigs don't know that.

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0: see the drift? The ponies don't know that.
1: You mean just
0: right?
1: Wing?
0: Right.
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3: Only we.

We have been talking, communicating with each other about many things concerning our daily existence. And I think this morning we should talk over together the problem of religion. I know most people don't like that word. They think it's rather old-fashioned and has very little meaning in the modern world. There are the weekend religions. Turn up on Sunday morning, well-dressed, and do all the mischief you can during the week, and so on. When we talk about the word, use the word religion, we are not in any way concerned with organized propagandists religions, churches, dogmatism, rituals, and the authority of the saviors and representatives of God and all the rest of that stuff. We are talking about something quite different. I'm sure most human beings, both in the past and the present, have always asked if there is something more, much more transcendental, real, than the everyday existence

with all its tiresome routine, with its violence and despairs and sorrows. If there is something more, and not being able to find it, they've begun to invent, imagine, worship a stone, a tree, or an image, giving to that symbol a great significance. And it was all, it appears and seems, that was based on fear and thought. Now, to find out if there is anything really true, sacred, I'm using that word rather hesitantly, something that is not put together by one's own desires and hopes and fears and longings, something that is not dependent on environment, culture, on education, but something that thought has never touched, that something that is totally incomprehensibly new. And to find that out, perhaps this morning we could spend an hour or so in inquiring into that, trying to find out whether there is a vastness, an ecstasy, a light that is unquenchable. Because without finding that, life, however virtuous one is, however orderly, however non-violent one is, in itself has very little meaning. And the meaning of religion, in the sense we are using, in which there is no kind of fear of belief, is the quality that makes for a life in which there is no fragmentation whatsoever. And if we are going to inquire into that, one must not only be free of all belief, and also one must be very clear the distorting factor of all effort, direction, and purpose. Please do see the importance of this, because we are talking over together, sharing together, understanding together. And if you are at all serious in this matter, it's very important to understand how any form of effort does distort a direct perception.
any form of suppression obviously distorts. Or any form of direction. Direction born of choice, established purpose, an end created by one's own desire, will, does make the mind not only distorted, utterly incapable of seeing things as they are. So when we are inquiring into this question of what is truth, if there is such a thing as enlightenment, if there is such a thing as something that is not of time at all, if there is a reality that is not dependent on one's own demands, now in trying to find that out, oh Lord, there's so much noise in there.

In trying to find out, there must not only be freedom, but also certain quality of order. We generally associate order with discipline. Discipline being conformity, imitation, adjustment, suppression, and so on, drilling the mind to follow a certain course, certain pattern, what it considers to be moral. That is generally understood as discipline. And that is diametrically opposite of order. Order has nothing whatsoever to do with discipline. Please do follow this little while. Give your attention. We are sharing together, so I don't have to repeat. Please do pay attention to this. As we were saying, order is not discipline. Order comes about naturally and inevitably when we understand all the disturbing factors, when we understand the disorders, the conflicts, the battles that are going on within ourselves and outwardly. When we are aware of all this, the disorder, the mischief, the hate, the violence, the ambition, the comparative pursuit, and so on, which all creates not only social disorder, but inward disorder. When we understand this disorder, look at it, become aware of it, then out of that awareness comes order, which is nothing whatsoever to do with discipline. But you must have order. Because after all, order is virtue. Yes, sir. You may not like that word, virtue. But after all, virtue is not something to be cultivated. If it is a thing of thought, will, suppression, it is no longer virtue. But if one understands the disorder of our life, the confusion in which one lives, the utter meaninglessness of our existence, when we see all that very clearly, not only intellectually and verbally, but actually see the utter futility of all that, not condemning it, not running away from it, but observing it in our life, then out of that awareness and observation comes naturally order, which is virtue. This virtue is entirely different from the virtue, of society with its respectability, the sanctions of society, of churches and religions, with their hypocrisy. It is entirely different from one's own self-imposed
discipline. But this order in our inquiry must exist. Otherwise you cannot proceed. Proceed to find out if there is or if there is not, without any assumption, a reality that is not of time, that's incorruptible, that doesn't depend on anything. Now to find that out, if you are at all serious, really serious in the sense that one, that is a part of life, it's as important as earning a livelihood, as important as eating, seeking pleasure, you know, it is a vital, tremendously important thing to find out. Each one for. And this can only be found out through meditation. That word meditation the dictionary meaning of that word is to ponder over, to think over, to inquire, to have a mind that is capable of looking, a mind that is intelligent, a mind that is sane, not perverted, not neurotic, not wishing something for something. That is the generally understood meaning of meditation if you look into the etymology of that word and so on. Now, etymology, sorry. Now we are going to together inquire into this. What is meditation? And if there is any method, any system, any

People come from the East with their bag of tricks. Their bag of tricks consists systems, authorities. They say, do this and don't do that and you will find enlightenment. Practice Zen. Some of you have done all these tricks. Or go to India or Japan and spend your years studying it, disciplining yourself, trying to become aware of your toe and your nose and your eyes and all the rest of it, day after day, practice endlessly. Or repeat certain words. The Sanskrit word for that is mantra. Repeat certain words and you will calm the mind, and in that calmness there will be a perception of something beyond thought. Now all these tricks can be practiced by a very stupid mind. A stupid mind, a dull mind, I'm using the word stupid, stupefied. The word stupid means a mind that is made dull, stupefied. A mind that is stupefied, you may not laugh, so I'll be more polite by calling stupefied mind. A stupefied mind can practice any of these things. Study Zen, practice it, repeat words, and especially if they are Sanskrit, they have a certain tonality, and do all these tricks of control, suppression, imitation, follow a certain authority. A dull mind can do this, and it will remain dull. Naturally. Because when you do all these things, practice, the mind becomes more and more mechanical. Please, you may not be interested in all this, but you have to find out. Because after you have listened very carefully, you may go out in the world and teach people. That may be your vocation, and I hope it is. And so if you're going to point out these things, you have to know the whole substance, the meaning, the fullness, the beauty, the ecstasy of all this. So a dull mind, a mind that has been stupefied by practice, cannot possibly under any circumstances whatsoever understand what is reality. So one must be completely, totally, everlastingly be fearful. As you need a mind that is not distorted, that's very clear, that is not blunted, that is no longer pursuing a direction, a purpose. Then only is it possible for such a mind to see what is.

In this state of mind, there is no experiencing at all. Experience implies there is an entity who is experiencing. In there, an entity that is going through a certain experience, and therefore there is a duality. The experiencer and the thing to be experienced. Right? There is the observer and the thing to be observed. That is, most of us want some kind of deep, abiding, marvelous, mystical experience. Because our own daily experience is so trivial, so banal, so superficial, we want something mysterious. Something that is electrifying. Now, in that desire for a marvelous experience, there is this duality of the experiencer and the experienced. Right? As long as this duality exists, there must always be a distortion. Because the experiencer is the accumulated past with all his experiences, his knowledge, his memories. Being dissatisfied with all that, he wants something much greater. And therefore he either projects it or finds it, but it is still, in that still there is a duality. Therefore there is a distortion. You following all this? Truth is not something to be experienced. Truth is not something that you can seek out and find it. That which is beyond time. Thought cannot possibly inquire, search it out and grasp it. So one must understand very deeply this question of experience and wanting experience.

0: That's our trade. So please understand this. Do please see this tremendously important thing. Any form of effort, wanting, direction, seeking out truth, and the demand for experience is in that there is a duality. The observer wanting something transcendental and therefore making effort and therefore making the mind not clear, pristine, non-mechanical. And a mind that is seeking an experience, however marvelous, mysterious, in that very search there is a duality. The me that is seeking it. The me is the past. With all the frustrations, miseries, hopes, disgusts, you know. All that is seeking. Therefore, in that there is a distortion. Then there is the whole business of the brain. After all, the brain, you can observe this in yourself. I haven't read books, so we're not discussing from any special point of view. You can observe yourself, for yourself, how the brain operates. The brain is the result of the past, of time, of experience. It is the storehouse of memory. And memory is the past. And this memory responds, all the time responding, of like and dislike, justifying, condemning, and so on. Responding all the time, according to its conditioning. According to the culture, religion, education is brought up in. That storehouse of memory from which thought arises guides most of our life. Right? Oh Lord. You're following all this? Are we going together? Don't look so worried, please. If you don't quite understand it now, we'll go into it a little later afterwards. So relax and take it easily. Because it's really quite an immense thing if you can grasp it. And that brain, which is the storehouse of the past, is directing. Is shaping our lives. Every day and every minute, conscious or unconscious. And that's one of the distorting factors. Which is thought, which is the response of the past being knowledge, experience, and so on, the me, which is the very essence of the word and thought. Now, can that old brain be completely quiet. Only awaken when it is necessary to operate, to function, to speak, to do, act. But the rest of the time, completely still. Have you ever tried to do this? No, of course, you haven't. You see, this is the, you'll all smoke very easily. You do things without deep thought, doesn't matter, that's your affair. Meditation implies not the orthodox meditation, not the Zen meditation, not the meditation through repetition of words, all that is stupefying, mechanical, no meaning. The real meditation is to find out whether the brain, with all its activities, with all its experience, can be absolutely quiet. Not force it, because the moment you force it, there is again duality. The entity that says, by Jove, I love to have marvelous experience, therefore I must force my brain to be quiet. Will it? You will never do it. But if you begin to inquire, watch, observe, listen to all the movements of thought, its conditioning, its pursuits, its fears, its pleasures, how the brain operates, then you will see the brain becomes extraordinarily quiet. And the quietness is not dormancy, sleep, but tremendously active and therefore quiet. You understand, a machine, a big dynamo, that's working perfectly, ticking over, well-oiled, doesn't hardly make any sound. It's only when there is friction, there is noise. So the brain, and therefore the body, must be completely quiet. So one has to find out whether your body can completely sit still or lie still without any movement. Again, not force it. Because the body, the brain are interrelated. Psychosomatically, they function, not separately. Shall we go on? We're meeting each other. We are communicating with each other. There are various practices to make the body still. Again, these practices imply suppression. The body wants to get up and go away, so walk. And you say, no, I must sit quiet. And the battle begins, wanting to go out and wanting to sit still. And in this, there's this whole thing called yoga. You ever heard about it? Oh Lord. You're rather. I suppose, you know, the whole world is upside down. When one is concerned only with social activities, social reform, revolution, all the other things escape or put aside. But if you want to understand the whole business of life, you have to understand everything that is contained in it. Human life, psychologically. The word yoga, you'll find dozens of books all over the world, written by all the specialists, means to join together. The very word join together is wrong, which implies duality. You understand? Therefore, it has quite a different meaning, which we won't go into now. Probably it was invented, this particular series of exercises and breathing, many thousands of years ago in India. It is to keep the glands and the nerves and the whole system functioning very healthily without medicine and keep it highly sensitive. And the body needs to be sensitive, otherwise you can't have a very clear brain. If you stuff yourself with wine, meat and all the rest of, how can your brain function clearly? You're smoking drugs and all the rest of it becomes such superficial, immediate satisfactions without any understanding what is beyond it. Now yoga is a certain kind of practice of exercises, not something mysterious through exercises. One has to do it to keep the body supple. You understand? The brain have to have all the blood it needs, and therefore right breathing. You understand all these things? If I may be a little personal, we do it every day 2 hours. Regularly. Not the regularity of machinery. I won't go into all that, doesn't matter. So, one has to have a very good, healthy, sane body. And therefore, a brain that is capable of thinking rationally, healthily, objectively, non-impersonally, therefore efficiently, and a brain that is absolutely quiet, not mechanically made quiet. Now you can see the truth of this, can't you? The simple fact of it, that one needs to have a very good, healthy, sensitive, alert body, a brain that functions very clearly, non-emotionally, non-personally, and such a brain to be absolutely quiet. You can see the fact of that. the simple logical fact of it. Now, how is this to be brought about? Do you understand what I mean? How can the brain, which is so tremendously active, not only during the daytime, but when you all go to sleep, how can this brain be so completely relaxed or completely quiet? You understand my question? No method will do it, obviously. Please follow all this. No method, right? Do you see that? Because method implies mechanical repetition, which stupefies the brain and therefore makes the brain dull, and you in that dullness you think you have marvelous experiences. So how is this brain, which is so tremendously active, which is never still, which is always chattering to itself or without us, judging, evaluating, liking, disliking, you know, turning over all the time. How can that brain be completely still? You understand the importance of a brain being still. The importance, not what the speaker says is important. For yourself, do you see the really importance, the extraordinary importance that this brain should be completely quiet? But the moment it acts, it can only act in response of the past. It can only act in terms of thought. And therefore, again, the operation of the past. And it's only such a brain that completely can still can observe. Right? One can observe a cloud, a tree, a flowing river, with fairly quiet brain, right? You can see those mountains, the extraordinary light on those mountains, and the brain can be completely still. You have noticed this, haven't you? Now, how has that happened? How does the mind, facing something of extraordinary magnitude, like a very, very, very complex machinery, like a marvelous computer, or a magnificent sunset or a mountain, how does it become completely quiet for even a split second? Have you noticed when you give a child a good toy, how the toy absorbs the child? Then the child is concerned with it, playing with it, and doesn't, you know, is absorbed by the toy. In the same way, the mountain, the beauty of a tree, the flowing waters absorb the minds and makes the mind by its greatness still. Right? That is, the brain is made still by something. Now, is there Can the brain be quiet without an outside factor entering into it? You're following all this? And because they haven't found the way, therefore they say grace of God, prayers, right? Faith, absorption in Jesus, in this or in that. And we see all that, this absorption by something outside, can be a dull, a stupefied mind can do this. We're trying to find out. Can this happen, this quiet, free brain that is completely quiet, without any interference? Right, you have understood the question? If it is not quiet, one of the factors is dream. You're following all this? Is this too much?
1: No.
0: Topi, if you don't understand, it's up to you. The brain is active all day, endlessly. The moment it wakes up, till it goes to sleep, it is on the move. And when you go to bed and go to sleep, the activity of the brain is still going on. Right? The activity of the brain are dreams. Right? The same movement during the day is carried on during sleep. And therefore, the brain has never a rest. Never a moment it says, I finished. It's over. Because it's carrying on the problems which it has accumulated into sleep, and when you wake up, those problems go on. It's a vicious circle. So, a brain that is to be quiet must have no dreams at all. Because when the mind is quiet during sleep, the brain is quiet during sleep, there is a totally different quality entering into the brain, into the mind. We'll go into that a little later, if you're interested. So, we're asking, how does it happen that the brain, which is so tremendously, eagerly, enthusiastically active, can naturally, easily, without any effort and suppression, be quiet? I'll say it to you. As we said, during the day, it is active, endlessly. Moment you wake up, you look out at the window and say, oh, awful rain. Oh, it's a marvelous, lovely morning, but too hot. You've started. At that moment, when you look out of the window, not to say a word, not suppressing words, not to realize that by saying what a lovely morning, what a horrible rain, this or that, the mind has started, the brain has started. But if you watch out of the window and not say a word, which doesn't mean you suppress the word, just to observe, without all the memory of the past rushing, just to observe. Right? So there you have the clue. There you have the key. To observe without the old brain responding. Therefore, when the old brain doesn't respond, there is a quality of in the new mind, new brain coming into being. Are you getting all this? You can observe the hills, the mountains, the river, the valleys, the shadows, the lovely trees, and the marvelous cloud with full of light and glory beyond the mountains. To look at it without a word, without comparing. But it becomes much more difficult when you look at your neighbor, at your wife, your husband, your another person. There you're already got the images established, and it becomes much more difficult to observe your wife, your husband, your neighbor, your politician, your priest, whatever it is, absolutely without an image. Just to observe. And you will see when you so observe, so clearly see, the action becomes extraordinarily vital. Therefore it becomes a complete action, which is not carried over the next minute. You're meeting this. You understand, one has problems. Not sleeping well, quarreling with wife, you know, problems. Deeply, superficially. And we carry these problems from day to day. Dreams, the repetition of these problems, the repetition of fear, pleasure, the problem over and over and over and over again. That obviously stupefies the mind. Makes the mind dull, brain too. Now, is it possible to end the problem as it arises? You understand? Not carry it over. I have a problem. Somebody has insulted me. I'm taking a silly problem. At that moment, the old brain responds instantly. Right? Saying, you're also. Now, before the old brain responds, to be aware of what the man or woman has said, something which is unpleasant, to have an interval between what he has said and the response of the old brain, to have a gap. You understand this? So that the old brain is responding slowly, doesn't immediately jump into the battle. So if you watch during the day the movement of thought in action thought is action. And if you watch that, and you realize that it is breeding problems, and problems are something which are incomplete, which had to be carried over. But if you watch that with a brain that is fairly quiet, then you will see action becomes instantaneous. So there is no carrying over of a problem. You got this? No carrying over the insult or the praise or something, you know, problem. Carrying over the next minute. It's finished. So when you go to, when there is sleep, the brain is no longer carrying on the old activities of the day. It has complete rest. Right? And therefore, the brain then being quiet in sleep, there takes place not only rejuvenation of the whole structure in itself, but a quality of innocency comes into being. Because only the innocent mind can see what is truth. Right? Not the complicated mind. Not the philosopher. Not the priest. Not the brain that is constantly repetitive, mechanical. Innocent mind is the brain as well as the body, the mind, the whole entity. Not entity, the whole being, not even the being, it's that whole thing in which the body, the heart, the brain, the mind, the whole of that, if there is this alertness, watchfulness during the day. And when there is sleep, there is a certain quality of innocency that happens. And it is only this innocent mind, which has never been touched by thought, it's only such an innocent mind that can see what is truth, what is reality, if there is something beyond measure. That is meditation. Not all the phony stuff. Therefore, to come upon this extraordinary beauty of truth with its ecstasy, you must lay the foundation. The foundation is the understanding of thought which breeds fear and sustains pleasure. The understanding of order and therefore virtue. And therefore, the freedom from all conflict and aggression and brutality, violence. That is the foundation. Without that, you can play tricks. And what you will have are the tricks of the conjurer. But once one has laid this foundation on freedom, then there is this sensitivity which is supreme intelligence. And from that, their whole life one leads becomes entirely different.

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1: Sit in a chair, have your back straight, face the south, take a slow gentle breath, hold that for a moment and exhale. Take another slow gentle breath, hold that for a moment and exhale. And as you exhale, tell yourself, hey, I'm going deeper and deeper, more and more relaxed, deeper and deeper. Take three breaths in this way, and then start to body talk yourself into a state of relaxation. And there's nothing more to that than just visualizing the various parts of your body in a relaxed state. So you visualize your feet, you visualize your ankle, your legs, your upper torso. It's particularly important to release the tension that's in the muscles of the jaw and the shoulders. So you just tell your shoulders, relax, tell your jaw, relax, and get rid of anything that's particularly bothering you, that's on your mind. So you just sort of say to your mind, hey, look, I appreciate we've got a bunch of problems and the car needs fixing and the cat's got the clap, but we'll handle this later. See your body relaxing and see yourself moving gently away from that reality that we know as external reality. The next thing I do is I go through some various etheric exercises that open the chakras and basically consolidate my energy. You don't necessarily have to get that complicated. All you have to do is see the heart chakra opening like a flower, and then move to the throat and see that opening. Then move to the third eye and see that opening. And then feel the golden light pouring through the crown chakra at the top of your head. If you don't believe in chakras, don't open them. Just leave them there. They're probably open on their own anyway. And as you open up, you begin to feel yourself connecting into these other levels, these other worlds. In the end, all these inner dimensions and all of the energy that permeates our reality are just levels of consciousness. By opening up, you reach inside those levels, and bit by bit, there is energy there to help you. You begin to develop as a truly transdimensional being. Then as you're sitting there, pictures or words will come to you. The ego will try to interrupt you. It'll start to tell you something. It'll start to get you thinking about something, an obligation, a party that you've agreed to go to next week. But you have to push up against that, because what you're going to do is establish that the real you, the inner you, is actually the dominant force in this lifetime, not the personality. So when the personality says to you, hey, we've got to get the car serviced, you say, I don't accept that energy. And you gently push it away. And when another thought comes up, say, I don't accept that energy. And again, push it away. Try to create as blank a mind as possible. For most people, 10 seconds of a completely blank mind is tough to do. But bit by bit it comes. And again, you have to persevere. It will be frustrating at times, but then you're not seeking to achieve perfection in 15 minutes. It may take a while, and if you're eternal, what the hell do you care how long it takes? No one can promise you that you will instantly enter into a Buddhist-type serenity. You can't, it's not possible. However, with the help of technology, with the help of the metronome, you can work on it, and you can work on it quickly. It really depends on the level of your desire, as mentioned before. How much do you want to transcend? How much do you want to change? How much do you want to learn about yourself? Okay, you're meditating and dialogue comes to your mind and you gently push it away. Bit by bit, after a while, you're going to see colored blobs that move across your eyes. They move in arcs left to right or right to left. These colored blobs come from the way that the optic nerve works. And what you do is just watch them. They're very pretty and interesting. Let them go. They don't really mean very much. Next, you're going to start to see symbols. Now, the symbols, again, will be moving on a dark background, which, of course, is your eyelids, which are closed. They'll be tracking left to right or right to left. More often than not, the symbols will be coming up from the subconscious mind, and they'll come up in strings or groups. So for a week, you'll see faces, like loads and loads of faces, beautiful faces, grotesque faces, old people's faces, young people's faces. And then the faces disappear, and your screen melts to darkness, and suddenly up come trees. Then you see 100 different types of trees. And then another week, it'll be geometric shapes, and another week, letters and words. And bit by bit, all of this information passes in front of your eyes, and it's really a way of the subconscious mind beginning to enter into a dialogue with you. It's showing you.